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54th episode of Bad News, Angry Voices from Around the World. 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

We want to salute in solidarity to all of our comrades in the whole planet. In these moments of war, worldwide public dehumanization and cruelty, we think it's more important than ever to keep organized and take serious commitment with collective projects and community care and mutual aid. We are also sure that tenderness and joy are deeply serious needs that we can try to fulfill through the collective daily practice to prefigure the joyful lives we want to live and for all oppressed people in the world. Today we will be listening the reports of Air Radio Berlin, radio show Kilo.

0: G20 in Hamburg, Germany was long ago, but there are still trials going on. Now, quite a couple of people have to appear before a court. A Radio Berlin spoke with a person from a group that provides solidarity to the accused. Let's hear the interview.
1: The proceedings are about the Rondenberg complex. For all the people who are not familiar with G20 protests in Hamburg, can you briefly explain what happened back then?
2: Yes, I think I will go a bit further. More than 6 years ago, the G20 summit took place in Hamburg and there were massive protests against it. Tens of thousands of people came to the city and took to the streets to protest against the meeting of the heads of state and government of the 20 most powerful countries. On July 7, thousands of activists took to the streets early in the morning to demonstrate and also to block the access routes of the summit participants. Various protest marches also set off from the protest camp in Hamburg, Altona. One of them was the protest march that was stopped by the police at Rondenberg and brutally beaten up. The police ran towards the protesters, shouting loudly and beating them all up. Numerous activists were injured, they suffered bruises, lacerations, broken bones and even open fractures. And actually, there was this one main incident where people got badly hurt. That was when cops pushed activists against a railing over which they tried to escape and it broke away and they fell 3 to 4 meters. As a result, 14 people had to be transported to a hospital in ambulances. 59 others were then arrested on the spot and it can indeed be said that this police operation in Rondenberg was one of the most brutal during the protests. Alongside the Welcome to Hell demo, which was also massively beaten up. The Federal Police's Evidence and Arrest Unit, or BFE Blumenberg for short, was responsible for this operation. This unit is actually quite well known for its brutal approach and above all, operations in which left-wing activists have repeatedly suffered serious injuries have been documented in the past. For example, in 2010 there was an activist involved in an action against a nuclear waste transport train who climbed a tree to unroll a banner. He was pepper sprayed, shot at, and then fell from a tree, breaking a thoracic vertebrae, and the like. And another person had his skull smashed in 2009 at the street festival Schanzenfest in Hamburg.
1: And what are the defendants who are now on trial being accused of?
2: As part of the Rondenberg proceedings, charges were brought against 85 people in 2019. The defendants are accused of aggravated breach of the peace in a particularly serious case in conjunction with active assault on law enforcement officers as well as attempted grievous bodily harm, forming an armed group and destruction of property. One thing must be clear here. These charges do not relate to individually committed or proven acts. The people concerned are charged solely with their presence at the demonstration. Rather, all those accused are to be collectively condemned. And, as absurd as it sounds, all participants in the demonstration are accused of being involved in setting off pyrotechnics and throwing rocks. This is the basis of the charges. With these proceedings, the Public Prosecutor's Office wants to reverse the reform of the section on the breach of the peace legislation from 1970. Because before 1970 in Germany, the mere presence in a so-called unpeaceful assembly was punishable. However, this doesn't even correspond to the current view of the courts. Even the German Federal Court of Justice has repeatedly pointed out in the past that the mere presence in a so-called violent crowd is not sufficient for a conviction for a breach of the peace offense. In 2017, the Federal Court of Justice ruled that ostentatious marching could be punished as a breach of the peace offense. However, according to the Federal Court of Justice, the ruling may only be applied to hooligan groups and not to political gatherings, in order to preserve the right to demonstrate. The background to this is that hooligans are, so to speak, presumed or it is assumed that they will deliberately arrange fights. And the demo in Rondenberg is accused of the same thing. The political motivation of this prosecution can clearly be seen here.
1: There have already been previous trials in connection with the Rondenberg case. Why didn't those go anywhere back then? And what is the difference to the trial now?
2: No trial has yet been brought to a conclusion, but there have already been 2 attempts. The first trial was against Fabio from Italy, who was 18 years old at the time and who spent almost 5 months in custody in Hamburg after his arrest in Rondenberg. the judge at the higher regional court at the time, who was, so to speak, responsible for examining his detention, accused him, without ever having seen him, of having harmful tendencies and considerable developmental and educational deficiencies. And to put this judge in a clearer light, this concept of harmful tendencies was coined by the Nazis and was then simply incorporated into the new version of the Juvenile Code or Juvenile Criminal Law in 1953. Fabio's trial finally came to an end in 2018 because the judge went on maternity leave. And a month ago, the criminal proceeding against Fabio were discontinued. One of the reasons given for the dismissal was the long pre-trial detention. Then, in 2020, there was another trial against the five youngest defendants, who were still minors, in July 2017. The trial was discontinued after three trial days in 2021 due to the coronavirus pandemic. I think I need to emphasize at this point that the allegations and the prosecution's arguments in these three trials were always the same. As I said earlier, it is not just referring to individual accusations, but to the mere presence at the demonstration. This shows that, on the one hand, the public prosecutor's office is feeling enormous pressure to prosecute, and on the other, that it is once again trying to set a precedent in order to restrict the right of assembly in the long term. This seems to be a particularly strong motivation here. In its statements in the indictments, the public prosecutor's office also includes the general mobilization against the G20 and of course makes it appear that it wants to criminalize any protest, including the preparations. There is to be an overall reckoning with the protests and a revenge for the rulers' loss of control. This also fits well with the massive means of repression surrounding the G20. Think of the bans on camps and demonstrations at the time, the withdrawal of accreditation from critical journalists, the series of house searches afterwards and before, and the public searches of hundreds of participants in the protests. This level of public investigation has never been seen before.
1: And what is the current status of the proceedings?
2: The current status is that the trial against six of those involved is due to begin at the Hamburg District Court on January 18. And so far, 25 trial dates have been set until August 2024. The dates can be viewed at gemeinschaftlich.noblocks.org or at Rote Hilfe.
1: How are those affected by the proceedings, dealing with the charges or the current situation?
2: Yes, for those affected, who come from all over Germany, the trial means enormous effort. As attendance at the trials is compulsory, the people concerned have to make long journeys to Hamburg several times a month, several times a week. And that, of course, means restrictions in their paid work, but also in all kinds of other activities, be it family or social ties and the like. And they are therefore exposed to a heavy burden. I don't think it's child's play. And above all, we have to assume that obligations to pay court fines will not be adhered to at all, but will be extended instead. This was just the start, so to speak.
1: Can you talk about what solidarity work already exists for the trial and how people can participate or support it?
2: With the Gemeinschaftlicher Widerstand or Community Resistance Campaign, we want to support those affected and not leave them alone with the repression. We are now calling on people to come to the trials in Hamburg. The trials are open to the public and it is a great sign of solidarity if people accompany the trials and take part in actions. Especially when the trial has already progressed, the number of visitors is usually lower and the burden on those affected is even greater. In other words, that's when it's important to show solidarity and get involved. You can of course also organize yourself and organize actions to show your solidarity and of course build up political pressure. Ultimately, we think relatively little of the right of assembly, but still, it is also part of our political expressions. And such massive restrictions which are threatened by a conviction in the Rondenbach trial are simply not acceptable to us and cannot be accepted so easily. And of course, you are welcome to contact us, because we understand the need to react in a decentralized manner. Simply send us an encrypted email to contact us and we can discuss the matter.
3: For more info, go to gemeinschaftlich.noblocks.org. That is gemeinschaftlich.noblocks.org.
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0: radio show Quilabo SM made an interview with comrade Julio from Brazil, who is involved in Quilombo in Rio de Janeiro. We were talking about the situation with those occupied pieces of land used mainly by indigenous and black agricultural communities, and also about a specific struggle in Quilombo from Region Espíritu Santo.
1: Tomarcih pomorče belih družin. 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
2: Listke imam zelene in prav lepo dišim.
3: Ovogodišnji agrarni budžet nije ne izbliza u iznosu onom koji odgovara poljoprivredi.
2: Najbolj se vesela, ko sonče kuzi.
4: If you are contaminated by Monsanto's GMOs, you no longer own your seeds or plants.

0: jutro program
1: Radija Študent.
2: Hello, hello. We are switching to English in Kilovo Seme since we are hosting a guest from Brazil. With us is Julio that is also participating in Quilombo in Rio de Janeiro. And our topics will be Quilombos and also some specific fights they are involved in.
3: Yes, and we will also talk about the latest struggle in one of the Quilombo, but at the beginning we already had a show on Quilombos, but still, can you give us some information about what a Quilombo is?
4: Good morning all. And Quilombos are territories composed by former enslaved people, either black, mestizo or indigenous, peasant or riverside communities, and a lot of people who establish autonomous space in the rural and also in urban areas in Brazil since the 16th century. So it's quite old established. And until the end of 19th century, we still could see this kind of social setting. And they were basically struggling against the colonial and central government established in Brazil from the 15th centuries in the colonial times through the Brazilian independent states during the monarchical regime. Therefore, the image of Quilombo expresses an idea, actually a concept, which represents a practice of a social and political popular resistance and thus faces many forms of oppression over them. In this sense, we can recognize that nowadays these territories are remarkable for upholding the fight for a political, economic and cultural autonomy against the oppression of the state, the speculative capital as the real estate, and the land grabs as the big farmers and militias.
2: So there is, as far as we understand, also some differences between the Quilombos in rural areas and Quilombos in urban areas. Can you also describe or give us some examples? What are the differences?
4: Yeah. If we also think about, we had a slavery institution for a long time, so the slavery was spread in whole country. Of course, we have a different space with the enslaved people who also was struggling against the slavery institution. So in this sense, we can quote one urban Quilombo formed in the 9th century in Rio de Janeiro, and nowadays it called Quilombola Community Cafundá Estrogilda. It's localized in the west region of Rio, of the city of Rio de Janeiro. And as a rural Quilombo, I can quote as well the Quilombo Sapia do Norte in the north of Espírito Santo state. Both communities are basically formed by peasants living from the agroforest system. But in the case of Rio de Janeiro, the majority of them have other kind of jobs in the city, because it's a kind of strategy of life to complement the incomes face of the scarcity of natural resource available and increase of cost living over that. But it's important to point out this scarcity of the resource is not a derivative of an environment poor of natural resource. Actually, it's caused by the land controlling of the state, which defined the Quilombola's land as a part of a natural reserve park, thus forbidding the peasants to plug the land in a wider dimension. But basically, the main difference between these Quilombos settings is the environment which they are localized, the geography of their territories. I would say, therefore, the geography of these territories influence the material and the cultural aspects of the livelihood into Quilombola's community.
2: There are also differences, as we were talking before the show. The approach of the state and capitalist enterprises, since in urban area maybe there are also bigger real estate interests in these lands, and in rural area maybe there is like this agribusiness interests.
4: Yeah, exactly this. And but look, in the end, we have the capital as a main interest of the in the land. So if we have a big scenario in the city, in especially in the city of Rio de Janeiro, when we try to describe, to frame the quilombo, Cafundá, Estrojuda there, this quilombo is set in beautiful part of the city. People used to call the North Shore Carioca, comparing with the Hawaii. So we have waterfalls and beautiful and diverse nature, 10-15 minutes from the beach, so wild beaches. And then we can imagine how profitable is access land over there. And in Espírito Santo, the scenario is different because is an area historically it was occupied as with a huge plantation of sugarcane. So for ages that land was exploited in an extractivist monocultural manner. So it's kind of repetition of old scenario over there.
2: And also there might be that in the urban areas, since maybe also the bigger concentration of people and different part of the movements, is also repression is a little bit different than in a rural area.
4: To be honest, the repression is basically the same, but the mechanisms used are different. So in the city, the state cannot, I would say, put their face on the screen to people see, oh, look, this is the state using violence against the peasant in this city. But we see quite often the militias working as a parallel force of the state and the real state. So a lot of threats and kidnap and even murders perpetuated by this kind of gangs organized there. But in the rural areas, we see the state doing the whole of the violence there. So the police and sometimes even the arm or the federal police, because they have actually four kinds of police in Brazil, and all of them are used to evict people from these lands.
3: Yeah, I think that these forms are to some extent known, even though we can speak a bit more later maybe, but I think that you mentioned that one of the mechanisms of oppression is also the conservationist laws, like the natural park reserve, which usually is supposed to be something that's protecting the land, is in this manner many times used, if I understand correctly, as a mechanism of oppression. Would you comment a bit more on this maybe?
4: Yeah, if you think you're correctly, and then if you think the state wasn't built and created in order to protect people's rights, the state was created to protect the investors' rights. So in this sense, the law will never support people's rights. The law will always defend the capital interests. So if we understand this community settled there at least for 200 years, and for 48 years the land as they are established since then turned in a natural park out of blue, it means that something is wrong. But in our perspective, but in the perspective of state, it means also they are combating deforestation, or they are, this is the discourse, they are combating the deforestation, they are combating the wrong uses of green areas of the city. But Actually, the law is used as a mechanism to legitimize the oppression against the poor people. And this law also has a color in Brazil. Who does the law and who is oppressed by the law. So in some sense, this is also part of what we call the structural racism struggle in Brazil.
2: So the Quilombo Nova Vista, in Espírito Santo was reoccupied 1 month ago. They also made a call for solidarity, and at that point also the Anarchist Initiative Ljubljana answered this call with a short solidarity statement. So let's hear the statement for the beginning.
0: We as Anarchist Initiative Ljubljana would like to express our support and solidarity with the local struggle of the Kapishava Anarchist Federation, which is involved in a process of occupying a former peasant Quilombola land that is now being grabbed by landlords. We see land grabbing as one of the most devastating processes for local communities around the world. In this globalized world, we must continue to develop and struggle in our localities, but also maintain a larger perspective in order to fight global capital, corporations, landlords, and nation states in their attempts to destroy the power built from below. Our support and solidarity goes to the comrades in the geography of Brazil who are occupying the land that has been taken away from the communities and are fighting for a better world for all.
5: Então, aqui em Ljubljana, no Brasil, a nossa luta é a mesma, nossa solidariedade aos companheiros e companheiras que estão aí na luta pelos seus direitos, na retomada pelo que é direito de toda a população, de ter uma moradia, de ter a sua terra digna, onde possa viver, plantar, comer e criar suas famílias e seus filhos. Solidariedade a vocês.
3: Okay, so we are back with our interview with our guest from Brazil. So we're speaking about the Nova Vista Quilombo and the struggle around it. So what actually happened a month ago? Why is this struggle important?
4: This struggle is important, first of all, because it's about people's rights. So we can't think about equality and talk about equality and horizontality and social relations without think that every person can have the rights to live, to eat, to work, and have your own land. You can do everything at the same place. How I think some people choose to do that. And 1 month ago, those people were fighting for the rights to establish a community in the lands of the former ancestors. So, I would like also to contextualize a bit of the struggle over there, because the territory of Sapé do Norte is a region. Right, so is a region localized in the state of Espírito Santo, which has around 120 square kilometers, recognized by the Brazilian state as a Quilombola territory. And there currently exists around 10 communities of peasant, fishermen, and riverside Quilombolas. So, since the National Constitution in 1988, the Brazilian state recognized that we have lands that belongs to indigenous Quilombolas riverside communities. So actually, these lands always belong to these people. And it's not they are it doesn't mean that they are invaders. They were there trying to get something that doesn't belong to them. So the Brazilian state recognized the ownership of the land of the people, for the people. So in this region has been under in intense conflict regarding land possession for at least the last 10 years. The conflict is between the Quilombolas and a paper mill called Suzano Cellulose. In the past, they were called Aracruz Cellulose. The company refused, though, to leave the Quilombolas' lands, alleging that it doesn't recognize the Quilombolas' right to live there. Consequently, the Quilombolas staged in direct actions, reoccupying their lands. The occupation, which happened last month, so was a direct action aiming to get the land back in the locality called Nova Vista. And the commission of anarchist local federation, the FACA, called for support, international support, and appealed as anarchist organization acting in solidarity with the international cause, of course, and holding straight connections with the Brazilian anarchist organization, responded to the request and showed solidarity.
3: So you explain why to call it reoccupation, because it's actually really taking back the lands to which people have right. What's the state of the struggle now? Is it still something that's going on? Was there any repression?
4: Yeah, as I said, this territory is under conflict. So the conflict is still ongoing. So in the last month, what happened was the police evicted, with of course violence, the peasant who were there, and one specifically, he's known as his activism, was arrested, was imprisoned, and then happened one struggle and also one mobilization aiming to collect, of course, money and then release him from the prison. But despite this, we can still see the increase, the escalation of violence in all this region of Sapé do Norte. Is not just in Nova Vista. Nova Vista is just one community that exists there.
2: And maybe it would be interesting to, so that we can imagine a little bit, to talk also about who are the people that are taking the land back. Are they part of this landless workers movement that is very popularized, at least in academic discourse here? Or which are the organizations, since we hear it is a very big anti-authoritarian, also anarchist movement in Brazil with a lot of different organizations and parts?
4: Yeah, I would say, basically, as we already spoke before, we are talking about communities with 200 years, at least, even more. So the MST came in the 70s, 80s. So the struggle is older than the MST. So it's important we point this because we have this myth that just organized institutions and political parties has the capacity to organize the people, as people that as people doesn't have the capacity to organize themselves and think by themselves and recognize the exploitative situation that they are facing. And the MST, as a social political movement organized in Brazil, supported a lot of reoccupation actions there. But in this case, in Nova Vista, they were against this action because the MST is also connected with the actual government, because it's called leftist government. Lula is again in charge in Brazil. And then as a kind of agreement between political parties, MST and the leftist government there. So the occupations and the reoccupations actions are basically stopped by this kind of sector. But the autonomous anti-authoritarian groups that doesn't recognize any kind of hierarchization in the political struggle, they are still fighting and standing for their rights.
2: So, okay, we understand that at the moment the MST, Landers Workers Movement, is pacifizing the reoccupations.
4: Actually, it's this. And we cannot forget to also localize socially these people. Because most of them, and especially in this last attempt of reoccupation, they were living in ghettos, in favelas, in periphery, out of this land, because they were evicted. Actually, their families were evicted in the past, right? So with their will, with their collective consciousness of the exploitative and situation, they organized themselves get back what belongs to them, as written in the Brazilian Constitution.
3: Yes, you already explained a bit before about the intertwined mechanisms of oppression that work in Brazil against the people. So maybe could you just explain a bit more how these different layers between the state and the repressive organs like police, and then the corporations, investors, big capital, and the militias, mafias, gangs, how is this organized? How does it function? And maybe thinking about what you said today about the just now about the change of the government, that Lula is in power now, do you think that anything will change in this official level of the state?
4: I think the question is great. Actually, we can see this scenario is a war scenario, a colonialist scenario since the beginning of the 16th century. So it never ends. So in this sense, I also do like to say this is an anti-colonialist struggle that never stopped. So if we, some people, right, accept the concept of decolonialism, us as Quilombists, in other hand, we don't accept this concept. We defend the concept of anti-colonialist because we weren't colonized. We never was colonized. In our minds, in our aims, in our will, we never was. And because of this, the different mechanisms of oppression, they are acted against us in different layers. When we are in the city, when we have a lot of educated people, this pretending idea of civilization and the norms working well, they can't use the raw violence. So, for example, they have one mechanism that we call in Brazil remoção branca. I would call this white eviction, translating for the English. So they cut the electricity, they cut the water source, they increase the prices of the basic stuff for people live, and they cut the bus lines circling around, and people just get isolated in this place. So the state doesn't do any kind of direct violence that could go to the media and so on. But people just get unsustainable conditions to live in this place. And if you go to Espírito Santo, in this part of the in the north of Espírito Santo, in this rural area, when you have a lack of media covering and have a lack of this pretentious civilization manner to organize their life, you see the violence going more directly toward people. So people disappear. We have a genocide in a sense. Okay, I can exaggerate in the numbers to define it as genocide, but we have what we call chacina. So we have 10-50 people killed, like in one action of police, and they no one talk about this. I don't know. It's enough.
2: But also probably there is like private militias from the corporations and mafia gangs operating with them.
4: Yeah, in both regions, right? Because as an example, in the Espírito Santo now, this guy, Antonio Sapezeiro, he was arrested. Antonio Sapezeiro was arrested by police and his motorcycle was put in the car of the company. who held his motorcycle, his property, wasn't the police, wasn't the state. So they worked combined against the population there. And in Rio de Janeiro, the militias, they land grabbing the land, and they tried to evict people, threatening people, and also spreading the drug dealing and around the community, and creating a kind of unsafe environment surrounding, and people feel threatened, and people start to leave the land, and then they occupy the land, and after that, that land is sold to the real estate, and you have beautiful blocks and safe neighborhood. Totally the opposite.
2: Thank you very much for this quite exhausting report on quilombos in Brazil. Maybe you can have some suggestions where people can find more information if they want to follow up how the situation will evolve.
4: I think also will be written the website.
2: Yes,
4: right?
2: For sure. We will put it under our show.
4: Great. So, months ago, I wrote one article about this subject. It was published in the Chicaze. So, it's a local journal. So, it's about quilombos. There's autonomous struggles there. And also have some videos in YouTube, in the channel called Ricardo Salles de Sá. This is a Portuguese pronounce. I hope you understand. And yeah, you can check later on.
2: Okay. Thank you for this interview. And we will continue.
6: Thanks to today's mechanized farming, there's more time for the family to visit in the town nearby. Time for the boys and girls to meet friends for a swim before the pool closes for the winter. Time to shop for new clothes, to look at new equipment.
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9: Yet the young horseshoe, yet the young horseshoe, yet the young horseshoe, yet the young horseshoe, yet the young horseshoe, yet the young horseshoe, yet the young horseshoe, yet the young horseshoe, yet the young horseshoe, yet the young horseshoe, yet the young horseshoe, yet the young horseshoe, yet the young horseshoe, yet the young horseshoe, yet the young horseshoe, yet the young horseshoe, yet the young horseshoe, yet the young horseshoe, yet the young horseshoe, yet the young horseshoe, yet the young horseshoe, yet the young horseshoe, yet the young horseshoe, yet the young horseshoe, yet the young horseshoe, yet the young horseshoe, yet the young horseshoe, yet the young horseshoe, yet the young horseshoe, yet the young horseshoe, yet the young horseshoe, yet the young horseshoe, yet the young horseshoe, yet the young horseshoe, yet the young horseshoe, yet the young horseshoe, yet the young horseshoe, yet the young horsesh

0: puerta de mi casa, porque yo me muero en tierra mía y a mí de esta tierra no me sacan.
1: In Chile, the year 2023 was marked by the repressive agenda of the ongoing social democratic government and the ultra-conservative right-wing constitutional process. In particular, we would like to comment on the anti-takeover law or usurpation law. It is a law created to criminalize the just territorial claims of the Mapuche people, the massive land takeover and self-construction of thousands who are homeless. Therefore, all forms of land occupation and construction, like squat, are threatened. This law was created and supported by some of the most conservative and wealthy sector of society, in the most profound housing crisis ever experienced by communities in the so-called Chile territories. Some of the effects of this law are 1. Jail sentences for those found in the occupied lands or houses. 2. It can be evoked in seizure of educational establishments such as school or universities, of institutional headquarters of the government or private companies, or even for the temporary occupation of the street. In other words, it is a law that establishes more legal tools to repress social protest. 3. Not only the owner can denounce the occupation of the space, but also any neighbor or police generating the condition for betrayal between people.
2: During its approval process in Congress, thousands mobilized. In habits of occupations, camps and squatted spaces have generated coordination and struggle networks, and are still seeking the repeal of this law despite the fact that it has already been enacted and used against land occupations in Mapuche territory. This law, along with others, is part of a repressive agenda that the whole electoral political agreement protects and strengthens. For our part, we do not expect any conditions in favor of those who are responsible for our misery. We trust in the construction of strong networks of mutual support, solidarity, and resistance against laws that criminalize poverty and popular direct action around housing and the construction of a dignified life.

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1: If these news are bad, I don't want to be good.

serious commitment with collective projects and community care and mutual aid. We are also sure that tenderness and joy are deeply serious needs that we can try to fulfill through the collective daily practice to prefigure the joyful lives we want to live and for all oppressed people in the world. 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

0: G20 in Hamburg, Germany was long ago, but there are still trials going on. Now, quite a couple of people have to appear before a court. A Radio Berlin spoke with a person from a group that provides solidarity to the accused. Let's hear the interview.
1: The proceedings are about the Rondenberg complex. For all the people who are not familiar with G20 protests in Hamburg, can you briefly explain what happened back then?
2: Yes, I think I will go a bit further. More than 6 years ago, the G20 summit took place in Hamburg and there were massive protests against it. Tens of thousands of people came to the city and took to the streets to protest against the meeting of the heads of state and government of the 20 most powerful countries. On July 7, thousands of activists took to the streets early in the morning to demonstrate and also to block the access routes of the summit participants. Various protest marches also set off from the protest camp in Hamburg, Altona. One of them was the protest march that was stopped by the police at Rondenberg and brutally beaten up. The police ran towards the protesters, shouting loudly and beating them all up. Numerous activists were injured, they suffered bruises, lacerations, broken bones and even open fractures. And actually, there was this one main incident where people got badly hurt. That was when cops pushed activists against a railing over which they tried to escape, and it broke away and they fell 3 to 4 meters. As a result, 14 people had to be transported to a hospital in ambulances. 59 others were then arrested on the spot, and it can indeed be said that this police operation in Rondenberg was one of the most brutal during the protests, alongside the Welcome to Hell demo, which was also massively beaten up. The Federal Police's Evidence and Arrest Unit, or BFE Blumenberg for short, was responsible for this operation. This unit is actually quite well known for its brutal approach and above all operations in which left-wing activists have repeatedly suffered serious injuries have been documented in the past. For example, in 2010 there was an activist involved in an action against a nuclear waste transport train who climbed a tree to unroll a banner. He was pepper sprayed, shot at, and then fell from a tree, breaking a thoracic vertebrae, and the like. And another person had his skull smashed in 2009 at the street festival Schanzenfest in Hamburg.
1: And what are the defendants who are now on trial being accused of?
2: As part of the Rondenberg proceedings, charges were brought against 85 people in 2019. The defendants are accused of aggravated breach of the peace in a particularly serious case in conjunction with active assault on law enforcement officers as well as attempted grievous bodily harm, forming an armed group and destruction of property. One thing must be clear here. These charges do not relate to individually committed or proven acts. The people concerned are charged solely with their presence at the demonstration. Rather, all those accused are to be collectively condemned. And as absurd as it sounds, all participants in the demonstration are accused of being involved in setting off pyrotechnics and throwing rocks. This is the basis of the charges. With these proceedings, the Public Prosecutor's Office wants to reverse the reform of the section on the breach of the peace legislation from 1970. Because before 1970 in Germany, the mere presence in a so-called unpeaceful assembly was punishable. However, this doesn't even correspond to the current view of the courts. Even the German Federal Court of Justice has repeatedly pointed out in the past that the mere presence in a so-called violent crowd is not sufficient for a conviction for a breach of the peace offense. In 2017, the Federal Court of Justice ruled that ostentatious marching could be punished as a breach of the peace offense. However, according to the Federal Court of Justice, the ruling may only be applied to

0: hooligan groups and not to political gatherings, in order to preserve the right to demonstrate. The background to this is that hooligans are, so to speak, presumed, or it is assumed that they will deliberately arrange fights. And the demo in Rontenburg is accused of the same thing. The political motivation of this prosecution can clearly be seen here.
1: There have already been previous trials in connection with the Rontenburg case,

Pelaping a machanay. Amulin, amulin, amulin. Walfing a lilafken. Kintuping a kuyam. Pelaping a kuyam nay. Pelaping a kuyam nay. Amulin, amulin, amulin. Amun a lilafken.